God, it's so good. That's what I go for every year, and I think I figured it out for this year. I got two ideas. One's like with my group of friends, the other's with my man. He's got to grow his hair out, though. We got to make this happen.

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3: 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Because remember those jobs you were looking for? 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

It's Live 95.5, and I've not done Brianna. I've done, let me see, Mariah. I've done Mariah. I've done Britney for Halloween. I've done Miss Congeniality. Who else have I done? Easy A. Those have been some of my favorites that I've, like, DIY'd. What about you? Have you done any celebrities in the past? Let me know.

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1: 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And I can't do anything about these thoughts right now. My work. Don't you hate that?

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And all right, I have another theory about Harry, right? That email went out to fans. They freaked out, thought he was going to retire due to the fact that he's like, I don't know what's coming next for me, yada, yada. Well, maybe instead of retirement, he's talking about the big game. That could be next for him. That's a rumor. His name has been thrown out there along with Miley Cyrus. We'll see. It's live.

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Oh, I think those are so much fun, right? And we actually have free registration for you coming up.

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And we got Dakota Johnson and Colin Farrell actually starring in Taylor's video. We got a little preview, a little taste of it. We get the full thing tomorrow during the VMAs. 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I can't wait.

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What up? 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We're in the future like that. Well, not. 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In the 21st century. 503-733-0955. 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

What is going on with the Ducks this year, man? It's been a rough season so far, I'm not going to lie. I'm a lifelong Ducks fan, so I can talk smack. I haven't had an update since halftime, but we were only up against USC by 3, I think, at halftime. Come on, Ducks!

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Live 95.5 with Geoff. The color run is going down October 10th. All this week, we're going to have free registrations to give out to you. So let this be a soundtrack.

She got done with her honeymoon and went right back in the studio to hook us up with new music. That is dedication, my friend. We world premiered it last week when she dropped it. Brand new Taylor Swift, Patient Zero.

This time of year is the most Oregon weather that ever Oregon. Man, it was nasty on Friday. It was okay, yeah, today. Tomorrow's supposed to be sunny and 70s. Next weekend, higher 80s. Watch out.

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1: The kids love to mix all the soda things together. 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

Couple of go-to movies that people always think of, you know, that were filmed here. Obviously, Goonies, Kindergarten Cop. A lot of people forget Halloween Town, filmed in Oregon, up in St. Helens. St. Helens is Halloween Town. They're actually doing the spirit of Halloween Town, and they do it now, all the way through November 1st. So check it out.

you, I bet. Said, I got drive, I don't need a car. Money really all that we fiendin' for. I'm doing things they ain't seen before. Bands ain't dumb, but extreme is all. I'm a demon lord. Fall off what? I ain't seen the horse. 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

Tomorrow night at the VMAs, that dude Sondberg going to do a special George Michael tribute, perform that live on stage. He's nominated for three awards as well, including Song of the Summer. Taylor Swift leading the nominations. I think she has like six or seven. Oh, 6-7!

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That's where the movie Halloween Town was filmed. 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They got some special appearances there, like Judith Hogue. She played, I believe, the mom in Halloween Town. I know her as April from the original Teenage Mutant Ninja Turtles movie, but that's just me.

GF hanging on your Saturday night. Thank you for having us on. Back in the day, I played a lot of soccer and basketball. I was pretty fit, pretty in shape. I loved a good 5K. Nowadays, I need a really good 5K to even entice me. The Color Run, though, is one of my all-time favorites. It's the happiest, most colorful 5K on the planet. Saturday, October 10th at PIR. All this week, we got your free registration here on Live. 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

I thought this was kind of cool. If you're ever feeling down about your situation, this is a true story. If you have a place to live, you drive a car, and have $200 in your bank account, you are in the top 10% of wealthiest people on Earth. See? Could always be worse, right?

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Swifties are very intuitive. They dissect every single bit of a Taylor Swift song. They think this new one is about her ex, Joe Alwyn, not Travis Kelce. Okay. It's new music on Live.

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I did the color run. God, I thought I was gonna say a couple years ago. It's been a few years. I looked out of my gut. The color run is so much fun, though. It's the happiest, most colorful 5K on the planet. It's going down at PIR, which is a great place to do a 5K. If you've ever done anything out there at PIR, the grounds there are incredible for this. October 10th is when it goes down. Now, all this week, we have free registration passes to hook you up with. So if you're thinking about doing it, try and win before you sign up and spend money.

How did we get here so fast? The very first Trailblazers game of the season at Moda Center is against the Warriors October 7th. That is only 11 days away from right now. It's nuts. Live.

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2: 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The first two answers to the next five questions. Answer to question number one is Massachusetts. Answer to question number two, tall. Remember those two and sign up to play Can't Beat Raven at annonraven.com.
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Have a great rest of your Saturday for the couple minutes that's left. It's Live 95.5. I'm G-Off. I'm going to go take a nap out on the couch for a little bit because I'm back with you at 6 a.m. It's going to be a sunny Sunday, so I'm here for it. Adios.

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on fire. We gon' boogie, oogie, oogie, jiggle, wiggle, and dance like the roof on fire. 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
4: Thank you very much, and welcome in to the 626th edition of Beyond the Headlines, a behind-the-scenes look at some of the stories making news right here in the Northwest and beyond as we move through this month of September 2026 on all seven of our Connoisseur Media Portland radio stations, including FM News 101. A suspect wanted in Gresham for murder and a police dog were killed when U.S. Marshals tried to make an arrest near a Southeast Portland hotel on Thursday afternoon. Police say the suspect ran as a U.S. Marshal task force tried to take him into custody. Shots were fired, and Portland Police K-9 Kylo was fatally wounded. Police Chief Bob Day says it was a tragic day for the city of Portland.
5: So we always want to really prioritize the sanctity of life in our city. And it's a tragedy that we lost someone again today. And it's also a tragedy compounded that we lost one of our officers. Kylo served 6 years. Today is his last day of service. It was supposed to be a day of celebration and retirement.
4: You heard that right. It was that K-9 officer's last day on the job when he was killed. The Portland Police Homicide Unit is investigating the shooting. Gresham Police and East County Major Crimes Team are investigating the homicide. Now, Kylo's body was taken to Oregon Humane, where they are playing a variety of roles. It was a press

0: session that happened on Thursday afternoon. KXL's Tim Lance spoke with Laura Klink from Oregon Humane to talk about what's next.
1: Well, unfortunately today, Portland Police Bureau officers joined in on a procession for canine Kylo after Kylo was shot and killed by a suspect in Portland while on the job. And it was actually Kylo's final day on the job. He was set to retire. Those officers traveling with Kylo's body from Blue Pearl Pet Hospital in Northeast 42nd Avenue. Took him about 45 minutes to get over to Oregon Humane. And that is where we find Laura Klink with Oregon Humane to talk a little bit about this. First of all, Laura, why would they be bringing Kylo's body to you?
2: So we have a humane law enforcement team that works closely with law enforcement agencies in the Portland area and around the state. So our team was contacted by Portland Police to transport Kylo here to our Animal Crimes Forensic Center. It is an active investigation. So we will be, doing an exam, and our forensic veterinarian will document their findings as part of this investigation.
1: And to the best of my knowledge, Oregon Humane is the only organization in Oregon capable of doing something like this for them.
2: That's correct. Our Animal Crimes Forensic Center is one of only two in the country. So it's a very unique resource that we have here at Oregon Humane and in Oregon. And when you think about animal victims of crimes, and Kylo was a victim of a crime here, they can't tell us what happened to them. Animals come to us deceased also. And, our forensic veterinarians, their job is to try to piece together the puzzle of what happened to that animal so that an investigation can be thorough, evidence can be, just rock solid, and that there can be justice for animals who are victims.
1: All right. So that is the job that you all have been tasked with. But talk to me a little bit about reaction when you hear news like this.
2: So first, I also just want to express our deepest condolences to Portland Police. To see the show of support today and the emotions. I mean, this was a very valued coworker, and this element of this being his last day on the job is really heartbreaking. You could just see the support among other police departments here today. You mentioned before this long processional that came to Oregon Humane's Portland campus. I would estimate there were probably about 50 cars. Portland Fire was also here. So, it just shows what an incredibly valuable member of the Portland police force that Kylo was. And we just really are very sorry for their loss.
1: And those of us who have pets, particularly those who are dog lovers, dog owners, can certainly understand that these officers really get attached to the dogs that they are assigned to.
2: Absolutely. Yeah. I mean, if you think about our relationship with our own pets, they provide comfort and companionship. And to think about a relationship that a handler has with a working dog, I mean, they are, out there enforcing the law together. They're working together, living together. So, I've never had experience as a canine handler myself, but, knowing the work that they do and the bond that must form there, I'm sure it runs very deep.
1: You all have a difficult job to do. We thank you for doing it. And Laura Klink over at Oregon Humane, appreciate your time.
2: Thank you so much for having me.
0: There is Laura Klink with Oregon Humane talking with my partner on Portland's Afternoon News, Tim Lance. All right, we are going to switch gears completely now and talk a little bit about what Portland is known for. Some of the good stuff here, the good kind. One of those iconic images and personalities here in the Rose City is the Unipiper. If you've been around here for a while, you likely have heard of the Portland Unipiper. He's just a dude in a kilt who rides a unicycle playing bagpipes. The world's easiest things to do simultaneously, they are not. But the Unipiper is very much alive and well. Matter of fact, he popped into our KXL studios in downtown Portland to catch up with KXL's John Eric Smith.
3: I suppose Unipiper is a title, right?
4: Yeah, at least I'm considering it in this case. Brian Kidd, Brian with an I, K-I-D-D, and the Unipiper is my title.
3: You are one of the most iconic faces of, if not Portland as a whole, definitely modern Portland. First of all, what is it like to be the Unipipe?
4: 20 years in, I'm still trying to wrap my head around that. And how does this aspect of

0: me that, you know, is seen as an icon? How does that sit with this other part of me that's just Brian? I don't know. It's it is fun, and I don't take it for granted. It has been nothing short of an amazing journey, that's for sure.
1: We were talking before we started recording about how Portland doesn't feel, well, I'm going to ask you, does Portland still feel like Portland? We had kind of that peak Portlandia between 2015 and 2019, where some guy who plays the bagpipes on a unicycle could become a well-known citywide celebrity. We had, obviously, the TV show Portlandia and all this stuff. We were cool, we were hip, we were weird. And then it's like COVID happened and popped our balloon. Does Portland still feel like Portland? Do we feel like we're coming back in that way?
0: As an insider, I can absolutely say yes, that Portland still feels like Portland. You know, the people that make it such, they're all still here. The biggest difference between then and now is that back then, it was very easy to see the weird. It's still there, but it's just you have to look a little bit harder. But for instance, this past weekend was the third annual Portland Weird Fest. And that took place at Oaks Park. And it was the largest one yet. And every year, the attendance has doubled until this year. We had 2,500 people out all celebrating and wanting to experience this weird that Portland is known for.
1: You said as an insider. Do you mean like a city weird insider? Or is there who is this like weird Illuminati that runs Portland?
0: I mean, insider in the terms of, you know, just somebody who has their finger on the pulse of this weirdness in Portland.
1: I have said since about 2021, Portland's biggest problem right now is we have received a bad reputation nationwide. And some of that is political, but some of it is just people who haven't come back to see that downtown Portland in 2026 is not downtown Portland 2020.
0: No.
1: How do we reach out and get people, even from our own suburbs, to come back into downtown Portland, do you think?
0: It might take a little time. You know, I think that in a way, what we went through the pandemic was kind of a reset for Portland. You know, some would probably argue that we were getting too big for our own good. And this is a good way to ground us. And we can focus on the things that we find most important, our core values, if you will. I think it's just going to take time. People will inevitably rediscover the joys of Portland because they are still here. They haven't gone anywhere. And until that time comes, we can just enjoy it a little less crowded.
1: My financial planner doesn't call it a down day. He calls it a correction. And that sounds like almost what you're saying. Like we had to correct ourselves a little bit.
0: Exactly.
1: You talked about the joys of Portland. What are those joys? What are those things that you, your short list of Portland?
0: Personally, you know, you've got the core things of what make Portland, Portland, and that list might change depending on who you ask, but we still have that vibrant culinary food scene. The craft beer scene is struggling nationwide, but it is still thriving here in Portland, and I absolutely love that. And we have still such a vibrant arts community and people that want to push the boundaries of what can be possible in a city of our size. So, you know, those are the things that excite me every day. And being able to work with people who share in those beliefs. And that's always been one of the great things about Portland is how it draws people of a certain mindset. And you get those people together and it just kind of explodes from there.
1: All right, man. Hey, thank you so much for spending some time with me. I appreciate it. And I hope you have a great weird day. Where do we go for more information either about you or the Portland Weird Brigade?
0: Sure. Yes. If you want to get involved in the weird happenings in Portland, check out Weird Portland United at weirdportlandunited.org. And then you can find the Unipiper myself at unipiper.com or on all the social medias.
1: Is it Weird Portland United, not Weird Brigade, right?
0: Yeah. The answer to everything.
1: All right, man. Hey, thank you so much. I appreciate it.
0: It's been great catching up.
2: There, ladies and gentlemen, is the Portland Unipiper talking with KXL's John Eric Smith. Beautiful stuff. Finally, let's talk birds of prey, trained working falcons and hawks who provide cover against against unwanted bird species, like those who know the vineyards here in the wine country area are ripe for the picking. It's not the cheapest way to protect vineyards. Some still use propane cannons, but Alina Blankenship with Sky Guardian Falconry is a master falconer who tells me her birds of prey might be the best way to protect crops here in the Willamette Valley.
3: You've taken it from the wild. It's the first year bird, and it learns that you're a good deal. So what we do is we form team partnerships with these birds. You know, you go to Safeway, so you don't really count calories, do you? You're not saying, oh, how am I going to get this? But these, for all wild animals, food acquisition cost versus intake is really important, caloric balance. If you were to run 2 miles and have microwave ramen and run 2 miles back to... how are you calorically? You're negative. So when these falcons are looking at food acquisition, they go, our likelihood of success versus how many calories am I going to get? That's why you see the red tails sitting on the poles. They're waiting for any meal. They can take bigger things, but mice are easy. They don't cost them a lot calorically. What we do is we assist them in that food acquisition. That's why they work with us. They're very transactional, like teenagers and cats. You know, give me money and get away from me, Mom. So we're able to sway that in their favor. So, for instance, if this is falconry, it's different from the vineyards, just so we're clear. What we're able to do is go out into a field, and there's a bunny hiding those blackberries. Hawk knows bunny's there, bunny knows hawk's there. Bunny's not coming out, hawk knows bunny's not coming out. They're the rules of nature. They're mutable. I send my little cocker spaniel in. She eats those bunnies, and now the hawk has an opportunity that it didn't previously have. It's sitting there waiting. I've increased its odds. And then, in fact, to the point where it's struggling with that rabbit, it's looking for its falcon and go, hey, help me here. I need your help. You know, the same thing with ducks, and just say a peregrine, is that the ducks are safe on the water because a peregrine hunts with speed. So it's going to come plummeting down at NASCAR speeds. Can't take a sitting duck on the water because water at 200 miles an hour is concrete. So this is why the peregrine will work with us, because we're really good bird dogs. I'm a good dog. And I'll get that duck off the water. Now the bird can come in and use its punching speed. It's going to make a fist, and it's going to try and make a decapitation strike. It's going to try and punch that duck. And so we're able to help the odds in his favor. We work as teammates. My dog sits over him when he's on the ground, because people believe, you know, oh no, that red tail's going to take my Pomeranian. They can capture things that are large, you know, heavier themselves, but they can't carry them. So when they're on the ground, they're very vulnerable. They do something called mantling, and they create a bit of a tent with their wings, because they're very vulnerable while they're on the ground with other birds that might want to steal their food or harm them. And so our dogs also will come in and we'll protect the birds, our birds as well. So that's the basic falconry. Is millennia old, 3,000 years old. It's been found in Mesopotamia. In the Middle Ages, it really hit its heyday, where it was a food source, but also a status source. You had to hunt within your class. So the ladies would have a Merlin falcon. There's an old St. Albans quote, and it's, you know, a kestrel for a knave. The king could have a gyrfalcon, the emperor could have an eagle. You had to stay within your status of where the birds you could possess. So we're following that tradition. A lot of our equipment or a lot of the nomenclature have been around for thousands of years. That is the sport of falconry. It's the taking of wild quarry with a trained bird of prey. You know, and it's alive and well in America and England and Germany and a lot of other countries. Well, what the abatement with, which is the work in the vineyard, where that changes a little bit is we're using the same skill set, but we're not taking wild quarry. Our job is just to be winged Dobermans. We're hazing. We're scaring away the birds, but we're not seeking lethal engagement. And that's where it differs. So, you know, falconers and fighting words, you know, abatement is not falconry in that it is not. A lot of us do both. You know, we have a hunting season that we operate within, and we go out and hunt as a do I. And then we have the abatement season where we're using these birds to protect things. And the reason that it works is because of the lethal intent and lethal capability. We're pushing away the net. They're a natural predator. Would you need an explanation about those lions' capabilities to you? Probably not. You don't need to hear what that lion can do to you, how it can do to you. It's a known factor in your biology. It's millions of years of evolution that is operating in you. It's the same thing. We get on the site. They don't need to know what a peregrine falcon is. They know. When we're using things like air cannons, you're asking the bird to be afraid of something that it's not afraid of. Noise in agriculture, that's original. And then nothing bad happens. In fact, something good happens when you start using the air cannons is when the crops are ripe. So we don't allow our growers to use dinner bells. We're like, well, we're done with the air cannon because you're just bringing flocks in. They've habituated. And the level of habituation of these birds is tremendous. It's why the other strategies don't work. The old scarecrow or the bobblehead owl is the same as you going trick-or-treating. You walk on somebody's front door and they have a statue that moves. You're like, oh, but then a moment later you resolve. You were startled, but you resolve. And that's what happens. A lot of them, we start to think about these birds. We don't think of them as smart. We don't think of them as individual personalities. We just think they're dumb, you know, dumb, hungry creatures, and they're just simply not. They resolve that is not a genuine threat because their life and living depends on it. I mean, when was the last time you saw a crow struck on a road? You're zipping down Highway 99 and the crow does the laziest sidestep to the right. You know, that's a threat assessment very few of us are capable of. So these animals that we're pursuing off the vineyard, they're motivated because they need to crop up before the winter. They need those sugars to start that migration. They're intelligent. They're not distracted. They don't have an Instagram account that they're watching. So they're hyper-focused on eating and being eaten. So they're able to resolve those things. When we bring in these birds, like I said, it's a known quantity. We know what the danger exists, and we're persistent. And that's where another difference is. It is fantastic for your vineyard to draw in raptors, and there's certain strategies to do it. Those are fantastic. But one red tail or, you know, a pair of kestrels aren't really going to resolve the problem because you can't eat an entire cow yourself, neither can they. As soon as they're full, it's like when you're driving down I-5 and OSP's pulled somebody over, some of us might hit the gas and go a little bit faster past it because the enforcement arm is currently occupied. They can look at a predatory bird and go, are you full or are you hunting? And they're able to find, look at that distinction. So what we have to do is we're keeping these birds in an aggressive posture and we're flying around. We're doing this hunting modality all day. Every day we're swapping through birds. We have an entire team. You know, I have an entire arsenal of different species because I need the right golf club for the swing. If I'm looking at a big flock, I'll put up my border collie, which is essentially a peregrine. You know, my peregrine was a border collie with wings, and she'll roll them up and move them on. That's their natural behavior. So I'm just saying, let's do your natural behaviors over here. And then some will hide in the row, and I have smaller falcons, like an Oplomato falcon. She'll come out of my car, go down the rows where the birds might hide, and come back into me. So she's able to navigate in those tight ranges. Then some of them say, well, we'll wait for you to leave and we'll hang out in the tree line. Well, I'll bring up my Harris's hawk and he'll clear those trees for me. So they all have their different roles based on temperature. Is it pouring rain? And then the partner in crime for all of this is our dog. So most of us run dogs because they can go down through the rows and pop up the birds and serve them to the falcons. And everyone asks, why don't they kill them? What's the difference? When we're doing abatement, the difference is how hungry and how motivated they are. You know, like you, if you have breakfast and no lunch, come dinner, you say, oh, well, I could eat. It's not too far. It doesn't cost too much. So you're motivated to be hungry, but you're not wildly motivated. If you didn't have any breakfast and you didn't have any lunch, come dinner, you're like, I don't really care. I want it. I'm going to go eat. Oh, bad burger, no problem. We'll do it. And that's the difference between the hunting and the abatement. They're just slightly less hungry. Or they're slightly less hungry when we do abatement. So they're going to go chase to eat. Because the birds don't work for us because they love us. They work for us because they want to eat. And they work with us because we help them do that. What do you think?
2: I think you're amazing is what I think, Alina. That's so amazing. Holy crap. I'm impressed.
3: I mean, look what I get to do, dude. I'm a girl from New York. I was 38 and 55 now. Who knew?
2: Right? How long do they stay in abatement mode to be effective? And then how does your falcon maintain these aggressive posture modes if they're not eating?
3: Great questions. Fantastic questions. So depending on the crop, generally agricultural, we're there from veraison to pick. We just have to be. You can't guard a jewelry store on a Monday, not on a Tuesday, inspect diamonds on Wednesday. Whereas if I'm moving geese for Kaiser, for instance, or at a park, it's like your local patrol is going, hey, kids, move on, get out of here. They can show up a little less predictably, a little more sporadically, because the value isn't so much. So we are there from dawn till dusk. They're brutal days. In, you know, for blueberries, it's 14 hours a day. In grapes, it's less because, of course, it gets dark earlier. And we're there from the very minute the fruit starts to ripen, because that's what draws them in, to the very minute it's picked. 7 days a week, you know, we're always there because we have to be. But year over year, the grower can expect better, less pressure, because just like a neighborhood going south, when crime rate goes up, people learn and they start saying, no, we're not going there. That's bad crime. And so we're able to get less relief. In something like the blueberries, we do see quicker results year over year, because generally we're dealing with more residents. So the word gets out faster. But when we're dealing with starlings in crops, they're migrating. So it's just a different population. It takes longer for us to educate them, but they are educated. They've had all of these years to determine that this is a free-for-all buffet. Now we just need some time to tell them it's not. But yeah, we're in crops 7 days a week from provision to pick. And how do I keep that aggressive posture? It is. We just like a marathon runner, we're supplementing. We're giving the birds tidbits, treats all day long. So I get a beautiful aggressive flight. She does a beautiful tail chase. She gets a beautiful reward. And she's like, yeah, I want to do that again. In the same way your dog would. They want to do what was successful for them. And if they're sitting on the wire, everything about their body speaks to, I'm still in hunting mode, even though I'm not on the wing. I'm a trap ready to be sprung. So there's value in that, right? Are you more worried about the person that's chasing you, or sometimes the traps you don't see?
2: Are you saying, you train these birds of prey with treats, just like good doggies?
3: Oh, yeah. Oh, absolutely. I like to say it's famous training teenagers. How do you get them to come home? You feed them. And it is the same way. They want to eat. That is, they're eating and being eaten are their two most their strongest compulsions, their strongest natural impulses. And food catching is hard. Their batting average would get them kicked off the Little League team.
2: Right.
3: Because it is difficult to catch to catch a duck or catch a rabbit, catch a bird, because they don't want to be caught. So they, like I said, every time they look at something, they go, what is my likelihood of catching it versus what is the caloric acquisition I'm going to get? They have to be careful about how they spend their calories.
2: How in the world do you trap a brand new one? What is that initial bonding? It's almost like you and a dragon get hooked up.
3: A little bit.
2: You know, I mean, like, hey, you and I are going to be tied together, my friend. And then how close are you, and how much do you recognize their personalities?
3: Oh, lots of questions. You trap them basically with food as well. So we have traps that are safe for them. We're very cautious about trapping. We have a lot of laws that protect them. You know, we would never drop a trap and leave it, because it's just unsafe for the birds. So we're pretty conscientious about how we trap, and everything's done with permits. We're licensed. It's a federal license for falconry, but it's administered by the state. So I'm an Oregon falconer. And then if I say, hey, I want to go trap a red tail this week during trapping season, can I have a permit? I get the permit. Then I have to, once I trap a bird, I bring it into ODFW and I get it validated. That is indeed a juvenile red tail hawk. Check. You know, this is a legal capture. Birds, these raptors and animals in general are often creatures of the present. You know, you have past regrets, you have future dreams, and so your mind wanders. These guys are, okay, I don't like this situation, but what's the best in the thing? You haven't eaten me so you probably won't. So now what's my next? So once we can get over that fear by just habituation, and there's some strategies, but once we get over that initial fear that we haven't eaten them yet, so we probably won't, it's now we bring in our value. Hey, look at this tiny bit of food. Yeah, you probably, he's like, okay, I don't like you. I don't really want to be with you. But if I'm full, I have a better likelihood of success. So, okay, I'll have that little bit. And we increase the distance that they reach for it. We increase the size. There's just, I get nuance there until the bird's like, okay, I'm happy to see you, because with you comes food. So that's good. And then we start having them come further and further for that tree. And once we have them at about 100 feet, it's time to go fly free. You know, and an experienced falconer can do that in 3 to 5 weeks. And then we go, and the bird is working with us. It can fly away. Bird's released. You know, it was wild 3 months ago. It could do whatever it wants. But it goes, wait a minute, this is a really good dog. This one's working for me. I like this. It's a good deal. And that's why these wild caught birds are willing to work with us, because he would stare all day at that brush and nothing will emerge. But when we're there, something emerges in 5 minutes. So that's how you train them. You train them with food.
2: Wow. Why aren't all wineries and others using falconry?
3: It's expensive. And there's nuance there, too. Our birds are expensive. We cannot use wild-caught birds to do falconry abatement work because a wild-caught bird belongs to you as a citizen as much as it does me. We're just custodians, so we're permitted to trap a wild bird and hunt with it in the sport of falconry. But when you go to the action of falconry abatement, it's not permissible. So all of our birds are captive bred. So number one, you have the expense of the acquisition of the bird. You have the training side. We're feeding these birds

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1: Perception is mimicry. You're pretending to be scary. You send somebody out on a bucket with a bucket and a boom, boom, boom. That's fake. And the birds realize that. You send somebody out with a shotgun. You're legally permitted to kill starlings. They're an invasive species. Can you shoot 10,000? You can't. So the only thing that actually does work around that is netting. Netting is an exclusion device. It's like locking them all. But it's expensive. It's expensive. It's labor intensive. So it is a good solution, but it has its own problems, especially with a crop like blueberries where you get multiple picks. So you're going to put them, take them on, put them back and put them on. So that's why they don't use it, is the expense. They don't really know about it. And the other reason is labor force. There's not that many. There's probably fewer than 200 abatement falconers in the country, across the entire country.
2: Are the falcons the best bird of prey for winery support? I know that I've talked to a hot guy, you know, for crows downtown. Why do you use falcons, and where do they lie in the intelligent chain if you were to kind of rank these birds?
1: So I use actually hawk owls and falcons personally. I really want the right golf club for the swing. And so I do use hawks in wineries pretty as much as I use my falcons. But the tradition behind the falcon is that falcons, by their very nature, are bird catchers. Everything about their physiology, they have long wings because they have to be faster than the birds which they catch. They have long feet because they have to reach through the plumage layer of the bird. So they're perfectly suited for birds, and that is what their natural prey is. That's why we use falcons.
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I stored a Rockstar energy drink in the kitchen fridge here, so it'd be nice to cool it for me since I, you know, had to take a little nap at the radio station. Someone jacked it. Oh, God. Anyway, happy Sunday. My name is Geoff. We are live 95.5. I'm going to get through. I'm going to be okay.

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2: $1,200 is the jackpot for the next Can't Beat Raven. It's Anna Zapp from the Anna and Raven Show. 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The first two answers to the next five questions. Answer to question number one is Massachusetts. 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
1: All this week, starting tomorrow, we're going to have a bunch of free registration passes to get you and a friend signed up for the Color Run. Goes down to PIR October 10th. 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It really is a lot of fun. Colors everywhere. Like, they actually like blow like the colored powdered chalk and stuff everywhere. Wear like a, you know, something that is, it can show colors a lot. Just, you know, not something nice that you, you know, want to remain the original color. Because after you're done running this thing, it's going to get changed.

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I believe he is performing. He's also nominated for his song with Taylor Swift, Fortnite. We'll see what he can do. Cat's Eye going to perform tonight as well.

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I like to think that when the weekend was, you know, filling out his name, that's somewhere he just misspelled it, forgot the last E, published it somewhere, and was like, crap, well, I guess I'm just the weekend now. 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
1: The kids love to mix all the soda things together. And it's like, they don't even care. 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

song right there, Usher, was originally going to have the beat for the Petey Pablo song, Freak Leak, but they each heard each other's beats and were like, I think mine would work for yours better, and vice versa, and they agreed and they switched beats. If you put the vocals of Yeah over the Freak Leak beat, it works.

Got some requests coming in for Justin Bieber, also Ariana Grande. 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Wait, can you keep a secret? You're good? Okay, about an hour, commercial free, on live right now.

Spirit of Halloween Town is going on in St. Helens. That, of course, is where the movie Halloween Town was filmed. If you know, you know. 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It's pretty cool.

What up? It's Geoff. Amazon has announced that they are going to bring drone delivery to the Portland area soon. We don't have a date or anything yet, but pretty soon they say in Portland you'll be able to get some items in as little as 30 minutes. I start seeing Amazon drones flying around everywhere. Curious to see how this is going to work. I'm sorry.

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2: The kids love to mix all the soda things together. 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

Love getting to hear everything these two are up to, including Zara Larsson doing a ton of festivals right now. I mean, fall festival season is so chaotic currently between like shows that are getting canceled due to beach erosion and shows that are getting like, you know, the full blown crowd experience like Bourbon and Beyond. It's Zara Larsson stateside, 95.5.

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3: 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Katy Perry, Juicy J,

It's on the short list for the Super Bowl halftime show. 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

I bet. Say I got drive, I don't need a car. Money really all that we fiending for. I'm doing things they ain't seen before. Bands ain't dumb, but extreme is all. I'm a demon lord. Fall off what? I ain't seen the horse. 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
2: $1,200 is the jackpot for the next Can't Beat Raven. It's Anna Zapp from the Anna and Raven Show. If you know your pop culture trivia, you'll go head-to-head against him to win all this money. And this is the cheat sheet, an advantage that you get that Raven does not get. The first two answers to the next five questions. Answer to question number one is Massachusetts. Answer to question number two, tall. Remember those two and sign up to play Can't Beat Raven at annonraven.com.
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2: I'm not sure that that's real science, but either way.
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Like, they sound great until you do them. Think about it. Hit the text line. You can also find me on social, beauty with an IE, no I in the beat.

And like I said, we get Taylor's new video. It just like what? I don't know exactly when it's going to premiere in the VMAs, but the VMAs on at 5, and we'll see sometime during the show that video. Also, Madonna opening up the VMAs, and she's not performed for 23 years at the VMAs. Yeah, the last one was with Britney and Christina. Iconic.

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